0: lot of talking.
1: That was Lisa LeBlanc with Whole Lot of Talking. I started the hour off, and I was going to talk about it after the song with a first listen from the Atlanta, Georgia's own Eddie Ninevolt called Whole Lot of Coming for You. But I forgot to hit a key button here. So my name is Jason Griggs. This is Outside Lines. Welcome to the 8 o'clock hour. A lot of great music to come this hour. I am seeing new ones from Tao featuring the Linda Lindas and Tune Yards. A new one from Tokyo Tea Room. A new one from Imperial Teen. And much more. But up next, I've got one for Kurt Vile. And I'm going to follow that up with the Rolling Stone classic, Gimme Shelter. Because I have a new friend, Valerie, who called me a few minutes ago. And she was not happy about the cover I played last hour, the Hudson Freeman Wild Horses cover. So I promised her an actual Rolling Stone song, and her and I agreed that this is one of our favorites. So Gimme Shelter will be after Kurt Vile here on WFIT.

2012, but it felt like 2014 and. And I know you still

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like a stream of water, absolved from the pressures of my ambitious feet that have worked so hard to march to the beat.

0: That was the South Korean band Sailor Honeymoon with I Wanna Leave You. Before that, had the Scottish group The Twilight Sad, featuring Robert Smith of The Cure, with Waiting for the Phone Call. Then I had Levitation Room with Light Me Up, and I started the set off with the song The Welterweight from the Nashville-based band All Them Witches. My name is Jason Griggs. This is Outside the Lines. I hope you're having a great Thursday night, wherever you are. Whether you're here on the Space Coast or beyond, if you're listening to WFIT on our amazing free app. Just past the bottom of 8 o'clock hour, but I do, after the break, have a ton of great music still to come. I'm seeing a newer one from She's Green, a newer one from Mary in the Junkyard. But immediately after the break is one of my favorite collaborations between two artists. It is a group called the Claypool Lennon Delirium, and it is the collaboration between the Primus great Les Claypool and Sean Lennon, John Lennon's son. So stick around for that here on WFIT.
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That was the Minneapolis band She's Green with Paper Thin. Before that, I had the Irish band Grandma's House with Baby You're a Winner. Then Mary in the Junkyard with Blood. And I started the set off with Tokyo Tea Room Hypnotized. My name's Jason Griggs. This is Outside the Lines. Hope you're having a great night wherever you are, whatever you're doing in this beautiful wide world. The 8 o'clock hour is almost up, but I do have one more song, and it's quite the collaboration. It is the artist Towel, and this song features Toon Yards and the Linda Lindas. So you have kind of three great sets of artists in this one song. The song's called Sick of the Times here on WFIT.

That was the London-based band Man, Woman, Chainsaw with Canyons off their fantastic recent album, Cannonball. My name's Jason Griggs, and this is Outside the Lines, and welcome to the 9 o'clock hour, where things tend to get a little harder and weirder because I start getting sleepy because I've been here on campus since a little after 7 a.m., and yeah, I've got to keep myself awake and might have to keep you awake, and maybe some of you are out and about or getting ready to go out for a night on the town, and, you know, the music can pump you up a little. Up next, I have a new single from the Savannah, Georgia group, Boy Harsher. It is called Tough Luck, here on WFIT.

0: Every October, something remarkable happens at WFIT. Our community comes together, and for a few powerful days, generosity multiplies. 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

That was my last first listen of my show this week, and that is the very European band. I mean, they have three members from three different countries, Los Bichos, and that features Ambrose Kinney-Smith of King Gizzard and the Murlocs and Gum fame, and that is off the Los Bichos upcoming album, Los Bichos and Friends, Volume 1. Normally, they're an instrumental band, but in this album, it seems like they're recruiting some of their buddies to provide vocals on some songs. So that's really cool. So I thought, well, Ambrose Kinney-Smith is a busy dude, so I have three more songs lined up where he features vocally. Up next is his collaboration with Gum, with Dud. Then I'm following up with his main band, King Gizzard and Lizard Wizard, Dead Stick. He sings on that one as well. He does part of the vocals, not the whole song. And I'm going to end this little mini set with a song from the band where he is the lead singer, the Murlocs, here on WFIT.

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5: 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That's folk, bluegrass, and more. Sundays from 3 to 5 p.m. right here on 89.5 WFIT. 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

That was the Black Doldrums with their new single Compulsion off their upcoming album Repetition Compulsion. I believe they had a theme there they were sticking with. My time with you tonight is almost up, and I'm giving up the chair to my buddy DJ Hannah, who is putting together her show next door. But I do have a few more songs to play. Up next is Proto Martyr. I'm following that up with the Australian band Tropical F-Bomb Storm. Can't say that on the air. Then I have Working Men's Club with John Cooper Clark. Got the band Mouth Ulcers, Just Mustard, and ending the night with White Denim with the Pretenders cover. See you next week.

San Francisco group Magic Fig with Walking Shoes here on the Pop Underground. That one is off of their recent album Valerian Tea that dropped this past November on Exploding in Sound Records. It's perfect music for warm, sunny days, which is not something we've had here in Melbourne the past couple of weeks. I never actually thought I'd miss warm weather, but thankfully it is heating up a little bit. Hopefully no more 11-degree wind chills. Anyways, you are listening to WFIT 89.5 FM. My name is DJ Hannah, and I am your host of the Pop Underground. We're here every Thursday evening from 10 until midnight. I am super excited to be here with y'all tonight sharing some off-kilter pop. We've got a stack set with a bunch of newer releases, so we'll waste no more time. Up next, we've got a wonderful new single from Vehicle here on your home for music discovery.

0: Pink Rhythm with More and More here on the Pop Underground. I think they were actually a Beggar's Banquet group or artist, whatever you want to call it, in the 80s. And that song, the bass line is almost too good. Almost a little suspicious. Anyways, we also heard from Formal Speedwear. They are a group from the UK. We heard their song, Weight Hatchet Gets a New Hide. Major Talking Heads vibes on that one. And then brand new single from Vehicle. It released a few weeks ago. It's called You Are Not a Cowboy. I am eagerly awaiting, hopefully, a new release from them. We've got a break and then Paper Jam here on WFIT. This is the Pop Underground.
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That is Young Man Seeks an Interesting Job from It's Immaterial here on WFIT. The Gizmos right before that with The Midwest Can Be All Right kind of mirrors my thoughts about living here in Central Florida. I grew up here, so I can say that. And then at the top of the set, we heard from Paper Jam with Everybody, Beat Happenings out of Austin on the co-op station. Played that one a few weeks ago, and I stole it because I liked it. We are going to continue on with some jangly 60s garage unknowns, the disillusioned younger generation. So keep it locked here to WFIT.

0: Yola Tango wrapping up a very jangly set that was intentional. Actually, we heard a cover of Flamin' Groovy's You Tore Me Down, probably my favorite Groovy song, actually. We also heard a brand new single hot off the press from Touch Girl Apple Blossom right before that. Just dropped yesterday. It's called The Springtime Reminds Me Of. It's going to be they've got a new album coming out on Perennial and K Records. I don't think a date has been announced, but do keep an eye out on that. And then Disillusioned Younger Generation at the top of the set with Who Do You Think You Are Fooling? We've got our last break, but in a minute and a half, we're going to jam to Island of Love here on the Pop Underground.
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2: 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Thanks.

New music from Winston Hightower here on the Pop Underground. That is the song Lay Low. He's also got an album coming out on K Records and Perennial in April. So another one to keep an eye out for. Right before that, from 2007, we heard Capsule's Sugarless Girl. One of my friends that also likes Japanese technopop, I'm not alone, sent me this one. I hadn't heard it before, and it's just straight dopamine music. Absolutely adore it. And then at the top of the set, from Island of Love, we heard the song Hideaway. Coming up next, some 60s psych pop from Val McKenna.

This is actually the first time that we've heard Aztec Camera on the show. That is their song, Just Like the USA. Louis Philippe right before that with Every Word Meant Goodbye. And then Val McKenna at the top of the set with House for Sale. And while I'm thinking about it, when I called Capsule Technopop, I meant Electropop. Nobody cares, but it's going to bother me if I don't say something. So there you go. We have a new single from Railcard coming up here. And then we will wrap up our hour and get into hour two of the Pop Underground on WFIT.

You can't go wrong with a little television to kick off our second hour of the Pop Underground here tonight. Played that one specifically because I just learned today that Fred Smith, their bassist, passed away. So that's very sad. Wanted to celebrate his legacy. That is Television's Ain't That Nothing. Right at the bottom of the hour, we heard from Hurons with Vertigo, and then a Railcard new song from them called Daydream. That group is led, I think, by Rachel from Dolly Mixture. They just dropped an album, I also think, and one more. I think it's on Slumberland and Skepwax, if my memory is serving me right. We've got more music coming up from the Revelons next. And this one, I did not know this until today. Fred Smith actually produced this song. It's called The Way You Touch My Hand. One of my favorite songs, actually, of all time. So hope y'all enjoy it here on the Pop Underground, only on WFIT.

0: Welcome back to the Pop Underground here on WFIT Melbourne, your home for music discovery. That is XTC with That's Really Super Supergirl. That is, I think, my favorite XTC song. I might have said that about another XTC song before, but as I sit down in front of the mic right this very minute, that is my favorite XTC song. I also heard from Rose McDowell, of course, from Strawberry Switchblade with Crystal Days, and then the Revelons giving us The Way You Touch My Hand at the top of the set. We've got a break and then the Chords coming up next.
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Always good to hear the Pale Saints again. That is their song, Colors and Shapes, Surface to Air Missive with Time Being, and then the chords starting us off with Fabulous. I don't think I mentioned it earlier. I always like to mention this is the second hour of the Pop Underground, and this is the hour where we revisit previous songs, or from songs from previous episodes, I mean. So I've got even more music lined up that I think will be enjoyable to listen to again, like this song from Swirlies coming up next on the Pop Underground.

0: Let's Be Adult by Ambitious Lovers and Arto Lindsay here on the Pop Underground. Arto Lindsay was in the no wave band DNA, I believe. We also heard from Mini Pops with Dolphin Spurt and then Swirlies at the top of the set. A little bit of an abrasive beginning. I really like it though. it smooths out a little bit. We heard their song Sarah Sitting. We've got our last break of the evening and then some jangly goodness from Real Numbers here only on the Pop Underground.
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This is the Pop Underground on WFIT, and that is music from the 49 Americans with Doobie Doobie. Very fun name to say. We also heard from the Brotherhood of Lizards with Clockwork Train right before that. That is Martin Newell from Cleaners from Venus. Goodness, it took me a second to pull that out of my brain. And then the Real Numbers at the top of the set with Only Two Can Play. We are coming up on the end of the set. We've got another quick little collection of music before we get out of here. But have no fear. The Pop Underground party keeps on going over on Mixcloud, on our Mixcloud page. It's the _pop_underground. We have over 50 shows archived. The show's been going on since October of 2024. So that is over 100 hours of music to enjoy. So that'll probably keep you busy for a while. We've got more music coming up next from Bob Chance, so keep it locked.

Robin Hitchcock in The Egyptians with Flesh Number One, Beetle Dennis. No idea what that means. We also heard from Artificial Go with Tightrope Walker, and then Bob Chance with Honey Lips at the top of that set. We have one last song tonight to wrap up this episode of the Pop Underground. This one is going to be from Math and Physics Club called Love Again. Thank you so much for hanging out for the last couple of hours. This has been DJ Hannah. I'll be back next Thursday at 10 p.m. So I hope to see you there. In the meantime, WFIT keeps going through the night into the morning. So don't go anywhere. This is WFIT, your home for music discovery. Thank you.

0: 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The Roots Rock Reggae Show with Ross Mike follows up at 3 p.m. Doo-wop Soul and Rock and Roll from 6 to 8 with Dr. D, taking us into the Saturday Song Bag with your host Rob Killam. 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

old Ellis Island was swarming like a scene from a costume ball. Decked out in the colors of Europe,

0: Tune in this Sunday and every Sunday and hear a solid lineup of specialty shows crafted by DJs that live right here on the Space Coast. FM Odyssey with Fred Migliori starts at 10 a.m. and Jonio brings us the Stray Cat Lounge at 1, followed by Bill Stewart with Folk, Bluegrass, and More, and Mozart's Attic with J-Ski from 6 until 9, where Future Echoes wraps up the broadcast day into the midnight hour. 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

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For if I was dead, how and why did I die? 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

0: Tune in this Sunday and every Sunday and hear a solid lineup of specialty shows crafted by DJs that live right here on the Space Coast. 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
1: It was no mere player piano. The duo art reproducing apparatus was capable of capturing a pianist's most subtle nuances, and many of the distinguished artists of the first third of the 20th century cut duo art roles. But the device wasn't inexpensive, and it lost out to improvements in radio, records, and, of course, the Great Depression. We'll hear some of the pianists of 100 years ago on Mozart's Attic this Sunday, and it all begins at 6 right here on WFIT.
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0: 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Sundays from 3 to 5 p.m. right here on 89.5 WFIT. 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
0: Good morning, I'm Steve Inskeep. Scientists think a forest might have sounded like this in the Jurassic era. Researchers published this audio in the journal Proceedings of the National Academy of Sciences. They found insect wings in the fossil record and tried

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4: Good morning, I'm Michelle Martin. Italy is being invaded by crabs. Invasive Atlantic blue crabs are eating the clams that used to sustain Italian fishermen, and Italians have little appetite for the invaders. So the government tried killing the crabs. That didn't work. Scientists deployed an octopus to hunt them. Jury's still out on that. Now fishermen are trying something different, selling the crabs to other countries that actually like blue crabs. Guess what? They're making millions. It's Morning Edition.
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0: It's Morning Edition from NPR News. I'm Steve Inskeep.
4: And I'm Michelle Martin. When a hospital in Troy, New York, tried to shut down its birthing center, an unlikely coalition came to the rescue. Noam Levy, with our partner KFF Health News, has this installment in the series Common Ground.
6: Outside the hospital in Troy, New York, protesters waved signs and flowers. It was 2023. In a video shot by one protester, parents and kids blew bubbles. They came to stop Trinity Health. The $25 billion health system wanted to shut

0: and a lot of people in the middle all saying this is terrible.
1: Planned Parenthood joined the fight. So did the Catholic bishop. Healthcare has often divided Americans, but there's also a lot of common ground. For one, a shared frustration with big hospital systems.
2: Trinity Health is in the Midwest, not in the community. So when you're looking at just the numbers from an office in the Midwest somewhere, they're not looking at the benefit that this place has on the community.
1: That's Jessica Hayek. She's a birth educator who helped lead the campaign to save the maternity center. Hayek is a Democrat. Many Republicans also didn't like Trinity's focus on its bottom line, like Carmela Montello, the mayor of Troy.
3: The whole hospital, the scene has changed. It was very personable. You had nurses and doctors who were able to spend more time with patients. Now we're seeing a major, more corporate type of atmosphere.
1: Health system executives insisted they had to close the birthing center. Dr. Stephen Hanks oversees Trinity Hospitals in New York and New England.
4: We've been frantic about trying not to cut care at the bedside. But, you know, you get to a point where you can only consolidate so much, and then you have to start taking harder looks at your actual services.
1: Trinity said families could drive to a hospital in Albany, 20 to 30 minutes away. But people in Troy said there was something different about their local facility, the Burdette Birth Center. Midwives and doulas work alongside OBs. Many fewer babies are delivered by C-section. Here's Hayek, the birth educator.
2: I think people really got behind it because they realized what a gem Burdette is, you know, and what a great community service they provide.
1: For a long time, it wasn't clear Trinity could be stopped. The attorney general joined the fight. McDonald, the assemblyman, secured $5 million in state aid. Then, after nearly a year, Trinity said the center could stay open. At the YWCA, Starlita Washington said there's a lesson in Troy.
5: Party didn't matter, color didn't matter, religion didn't matter. It was a service that affects all of us. And man, woman, and child was out here demanding that we keep our birthing center.
1: Today, other communities are looking at how Troy took on their hospital system. In Troy, New York, I'm Noam Levy.
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2: 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The Roots Rock Reggae Show with Ross Mike follows up at 3 p.m. Doo-wop soul and rock and roll from 6 to 8 with Dr. D, taking us into the Saturday song bag with your host Rob Killam. 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
3: This week, when you get stuck in the psychedelic era, you'll be hearing our first ever Battle of the Years. 1968 takes on 1969, or the other way. Also, the Jimi Hendrix Didn't Write It set, and Eric Burdon and War with an anthem that really wasn't an anthem, despite the fact that it was almost as long as Hey Jude. That's this week when you get stuck in the psychedelic era with the Hermit.
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0: Good morning, I'm Steve Inskeep. Scientists think a forest might have sounded like this in the Jurassic era. Researchers published this audio in the journal Proceedings of the National Academy of Sciences. They found insect wings in the fossil record and tried to

0: The database with all of the details about their bags, including serial numbers, is theirs. This is how they protect their good name and trademark, which is jeopardized if the RealReal sells a fake. Julie Zerbo from Fashion Law says that a counterfeit bag is a kind of trademark infringement.
1: For Chanel, what is their trademark worth?
2: Everything.
1: It's everything?
2: It's everything. Luxury brands are not really selling products. They're selling their brand, which is embodied in products. You know, the Chanel name means something.
0: By law, if Chanel wants to keep its trademark, it's supposed to protect customers from buying fakes. And Chanel says the RealReal is just not good at figuring out the difference between fake and real. The RealReal does not agree.
3: Obviously, in this lawsuit, that is a point of real dispute. And the RealReal's position is that is just flat out wrong.
0: This is Jeannie Ree, one of the lawyers representing the RealReal. She's a partner at Dunn Isaacson Ree. And they're arguing that the authentication process has been working. Right now, both sides are gearing up for a possible trial next year. Amanda Aronchik, NPR News.
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4: Good morning, I'm Michelle Martin. Italy is being invaded by crabs. Invasive Atlantic blue crabs are eating the clams that used to sustain Italian fishermen, and Italians have little appetite for the invaders. So the government tried killing the crabs. That didn't work. Scientists deployed an octopus to hunt them. Jury's still out on that. Now fishermen are trying something different, selling the crabs to other countries that actually like blue crabs. Guess what? They're making millions. It's Morning Edition.
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0: 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I'm Steve Inskeep.
4: And I'm Michelle Martin. When a hospital in Troy, New York, tried to shut down its birthing center, an unlikely coalition came to the rescue. Noam Levy, with our partner KFF Health News, has this installment in the series Common Ground.
6: Outside the hospital in Troy, New York, protesters waved signs and flowers. It was 2023. In a video shot by one protester, parents and kids blew bubbles. They came to stop Trinity Health. The $25 billion health system wanted to shut the city's last birthing center because it was losing money.
7: Nobody else was going to be able to say that they were born in the city of Troy unless they were born on a city bus, in the back of a cab, or disgustingly on the side of the street. Blew my mind.
6: That's Starlita Washington. She heads the local YWCA. She was born at the hospital, so were her kids. Troy is an industrial town on the Hudson River. It once produced most of America's shirt collars. But factories closed, residents left. The birthing center brought the community together. John McDonald is a state assemblyman, a Democrat. He represents Troy.
8: It was universal. Republicans, conservatives, liberal, Democrats, and a lot of people in the middle all saying this is terrible.
6: Planned Parenthood joined the fight. So did the Catholic bishop. Healthcare has often divided Americans, but there's also a lot of common ground. For one, a shared frustration with big hospital systems.
9: Trinity Health is in the Midwest, not in the community. So when you're looking at just the numbers from an office in the Midwest somewhere, they're not looking at the benefit that this place has on the community.
6: That's Jessica Hayek. She's a birth educator who helped lead the campaign to save the maternity center. Hayek is a Democrat. Many Republicans also didn't like Trinity's focus on its bottom line, like Carmela Montello, the mayor of Troy.
10: The whole hospital, the scene has changed. It was very personable. You had nurses and doctors.

0: C-section. Here's Hayek, the birth educator.
1: I think people really got behind it because they realized what a gem Burdette is, you know, and what a great community service they provide.
0: For a long time, it wasn't clear Trinity could be stopped. The attorney general joined the fight. McDonald, the assemblyman, secured $5 million in state aid. Then, after nearly a year, Trinity said the center could stay open. At the YWCA, Starlita Washington said there's a lesson in Troy.
2: Party didn't matter, color didn't matter, religion didn't matter. It was a service that affects all of us. And man, woman, and child was out here demanding that we keep our birthing center.
0: Today, other communities are looking at how Troy took on their hospital system. In Troy, New York, I'm Noam Levy.
3: 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I'm Michelle Martin.
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6: When it comes to space, there's a lot to explore. From moon missions like Artemis II.
7: Crew of Artemis II, now bound for the moon.
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8: We found a diverse suite of organic molecules, some of which we have not seen before on Mars.
6: Are We There Yet explores space exploration through conversations with the people leading those efforts. Tune in to Are We There Yet?

Good morning, Space Coast. It's Friday. You made it to the end of the week here on WFIT 89.5 FM. I'm your host, Mikey, and I'm broadcasting to you from the campus of Florida Tech in Melbourne, Florida, streaming around the globe at WFIT.org and starting the hour off with Flip Turn, a track called Burnout Days. We're going to get into some Charlie Crockett here in this next set. We also have Thievery Corporation, Danielle Ponder with the latest from that discography, also the latest from the Womack sisters. Up first, here's a track called If I Let You. You're on WFIT.

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Charlie Crockett with the Hallelujah Trail. And Thievery Corporation before that, Sweet Tides. We heard Sun and Moon from Danielle Ponder. And we started the set off with the Womack Sisters, If I Let You. Coming up, I've got Teddy Swims. I've got Pulp. I've also got The Last Dinner Party. And one of the latest from Alabama Shakes. Here's I Feel Hope this morning on 89.5 FM WFIT.

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Thanks.

YouTube sensation turned pop star. That was Teddy Swims with Mr. Know-It-All. Also Pulp with something more recent in their discography. That was Spike Island. We heard The Last Dinner Party with This Is The Killer speaking, and Alabama Shakes to start that set off with I Feel Hope. Coming up, Orville Peck, The Beach Boys, a little bit of Leon Bridges. And I can't let Todd have all the funky fun on a Friday. Got to have a little bit for myself. Here's Earth, Wind & Fire with Love's Holiday.

Too Little Too Late from Orville Peck. Heroes and Villains from the Beach Boys. And Leon Bridges in the set, Light the Way, started the set off with Earth, Wind, and Fire with Love's Holiday. A funky track to prepare you for noon when Todd Kennedy takes over for Funky Friday. And speaking of takeovers, he's also going to be taking over on Monday, kind of a Labor Day celebration with putting him to work. We also have an exclusive interview in the next couple of hours. Well, when Steve Yasko goes on at 11 in that hour, you can enjoy an exclusive interview with Ziggy Marley. Stay tuned for that. Ziggy Marley spoke with Steve Yasko, and we get to hear more about kind of, I'll let the interview do the talking. Here's Real Estate to take us into the NPR news break with Pink Sky.

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Starting off the 10 o'clock hour with Geese, track called 100 Horses here on 89.5 FM WFIT, a song that's illustrating the absurdity or the perceived absurdity of war. Coming up, we've got music from Brian Fallon and the Painkillers. We've got music from Cream, also one of the latest tracks from Freak Slug, and a first listen. We got a first listen later on in the hour from Remy Wolf, but the first listen of the hour is by Billy Strings. 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

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Wander old Dublin, kiss the Blarney Stone, loop the Ring of Kerry, stand 700 feet above the Atlantic at the Cliffs of Moher, and watch border collies work a field in County Clare, raise a glass at a family brewery, tour a whiskey distillery in Kilbeggan, and spend your final night in an Irish castle. 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

Better Before from Brian Fallon and the Painkillers this morning on WFIT. And before that, we heard a track from Cream, Tales of Brave Ulysses. Also, Girl Intentions from Freak Slug and a first listen from Billy Strings on this Friday morning. Burn the Other End, right here on your music discovery station. Coming up, music from Fantastic Cat. We've got Goose, not to be confused with Geese, who we played earlier. We also have Big Thief. And this from Johnny Blue Skies and the Dark Clouds, a.k.a. Sturgill Simpson. And the track is called Don't Let Go here on WFIT.

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Good Times, End Times from Goose. Don't Let Go from Fantastic Cat before that. And Big Thief with Words. And Don't Let Go from Johnny Blue Skies and the Dark Clouds. Not the same song. Coming up, we've got a first listen from Remy Wolf. And music from Canned Heat as well. Deeper cut from them. And we've got Fits in the Tantrums up first. Here's Roll Up. This Friday morning here on WFIT, your source for music discovery on the Space Coast.

a first listen entitled Bottle. That's by Remy Wolf. You might think that that's a stage name, but no, that's her birth name, Remy Francis Wolf. Before that, we heard Canned Heat with Time Was, and a track from Fits and the Tantrums to start that set off. Roll Up. Coming up, we've got the Postal Service to take us into the top of the hour news break. I'm going to hand things over.

Steve Yasko, our general manager, as we continue to fill in for Steve Keller in the meantime. Doctor's orders. And 12 o'clock sharp, you can expect Funky Friday to start up with Todd Kennedy. And plenty of great programming throughout the day as well. We've got the Florida Roundup tonight, or this evening, this afternoon, 6 o'clock. 6 to 7. 7 to 10, it's going to be me again filling in for Keller. And then 10 to midnight, you can enjoy the Big Surf Show with Danny Morris, surfer, pilot extraordinaire. And plenty of great weekend programming as well as we celebrate Labor Day. So stay tuned for all of that and enjoy the time off if that's in your schedule. Anyway, here's the Postal Service with Sleeping In here on WFIT.

Hardwired, Stephen Wilson with Miranda Lambert, a new one here on WFIT. Really that soulful Western sound in there. It's got a, makes me think of deserts and all kinds of crazy stuff. Hope you are enjoying it. And but let's not talk too much about deserts, because I have the interview with Ziggy Marley coming up in just a little bit. Ziggy is awesome, and you're going to want to hear this. It's all about the new album, Bright Side, and how the songs all fit together. He is just one remarkable musician and human being. One thing I did forget to ask him about is how he came to be a voice on Waze. Yes, if you have Waze, you can go into the app and choose his voice. And I did that yesterday, and I on my drive home to Orlando, and he has like little commentaries like, you know, turn left, the journey will never separate from you. It's very cool stuff. Or traffic ahead, slow down, man, it's all good. It's just a whole lot of fun. So if you have Waze, put that in there. Right now, here's Urge Overkill with Sister Havana on WFIT.

0: Every October, something remarkable happens at WFIT. Our community comes together, and for a few powerful days, generosity multiplies. That's the magic of a challenge grant. 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The result? 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

We should talk from the bleachers. That Jack Antonoff, he's got a future, doesn't he? I'm Steve Yasko. And before that, we had Noah Kahan with The Great Divide, the leadoff from that album, and a new one, a first listen, Lovesick, from Wishy, which is just talking to people throughout the public radio music industry is just a tune that everyone is into. So I'm glad we have it on the air for you. We're going to get to my interview with Ziggy Marley in just a little bit, but I do want to remind you that our fun drive's coming up soon. And if you'd like to be a challenge grantor, we'd love to have you. $500, $700, $1,000, whatever you can do, become a broadcast booster or renew your broadcast booster membership. 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This is the fun drive that tells us exactly how we're going to proceed. And the more we raise, the farther we can go. So become a challenge grantor. 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

0: I'm Steve Yaska. We are here with Ziggy Marley. Ziggy, thank you for taking some time with us. I really appreciate it.
1: Yeah, man. Thank you for having me.
0: We have been playing Brightside, a couple of tracks from Brightside, and I know I just finished re-listening to the whole album, so I know we're going to be playing a lot more. There's some great tunes on there. I wanted to start off with Many Mourn from Bob. It's really the first original song you've written specifically about your father. And I'm wondering why now, and how did you feel the first time you sang it?
1: Yeah, I think it's why now. I think like so within the past, 5 years, I was working on my father's biopic, you know, One Love, that movie, and I think that was a part of it because I had to dig deeper into who he was as a person, as a human being, you know, emotionally thinking about him from just a human being perspective, like as a person myself, like what he went through emotionally and so forth. And then at one point I started like reminiscing on, you know, the whole, when he passed away and what I went through, what, you know, the family went through, the whole thing. So I think it kind of like brought me to that song. And yeah, I mean, it wasn't anything special in terms of why now. It's just that the emotions were happening and I wrote the song, you know. That I think it's because of the emotions, you know. So
0: I got a little geeky question to ask you, though, to lighten up for just a second. You built Rebel Lion Studios in LA and you recorded this whole album in 432 hertz, which is not what the industry standard is. Why did you do that?
1: Few reasons why. I mean, I don't like following the status quo. I don't like following people. That's one of the reasons I'm for try something different, because, you know, we want our music be on a different frequency. I think that's a fun thing to do. Secondly, is that I like the frequency. I read about it. I heard about it. I tried it, and it vibrates with me very well, I would say. So I like that frequency as compared to the 440 hertz, which I've been singing in all my life.
0: Right.
1: So I found something new that I connect with, which is very cool for me as an artist and a creative person and as a human being. It's like you keep your mind open and there's always something new out there to discover that is a positive impact on you, and 432 frequency is one of those things.
0: So you've worked on this record, co-produced it with Steven.
1: Yeah.
0: And it's eight songs, which is pretty lean. So what did Steven push you towards that you wouldn't have found alone, and what got left off?
1: Well, I mean, we recorded a bunch of songs, but because we was doing it specifically for vinyl, we couldn't stuff every song on the vinyl because we wanted the quality to remain high. And if you put too much songs on a vinyl, the quality deteriorates. So we wanted to have a very high quality listening experience for people by vinyl. And so eight songs, you know, some of them, the vinyl version kind of different than the digital version in some ways, because the vinyl versions, songs are like really long, some of them really extended. That's why we couldn't fit, you know, everything that we recorded. But we liked how that it worked out that way. We like that it worked out that way. I think it's a good, all the songs then make a good single song, but they make a good unit, you know, as a cohesive unit. I think in my life, I always flow with the universe, and this is what the universe was saying to us. I mean, we never go out with this idea. It's just what happened along the way. And then with Steve now, Steve gave me the good vibes, you know, some good vibration, some advice on certain songs. And yeah, it's just, we've been working together from when we were little kids. So not even so working, but doing music and being creative, you know, it's just a vibe, you know.
0: I got to tell you, I have been really digging Nika's vocals on Hey People Now. How did you come to meet her?
1: Nika, no, we've known Nika for years now. Her kids used to come to my house for music lessons.
0: Oh, wow.
1: You know, back in the day. So that's like 20 years ago.
0: Oh, that's amazing. That's amazing.
1: So we know Nika for a while, and Justin, her husband, was one of the guitarists on the album, you know.
0: There's a lot of the family members are in different parts of the record and different.
1: Yeah, me and Steve really do it. And then, yeah, just me and Steve. But you see, my family big, you know, my family is not just blood, you know, my family is spirit. So everybody who's on the record is my family, because with all the children of the Most High. So, and when you meet your kin, you know your kin. Whether them come from your blood or not, you have kins out there who's just on that different level too, you know. So that's how we look at it.
0: So I got to tell you, I thought that racism was a killer is such a unique setup to frame it as a virus. Do you think the virus can be totally killed?
1: No, you can't kill a virus. You can't negate its impact and effect, and so that it's not a problem anymore. You know, just like any virus, you can't really kill it, but you know, you have medicine where you can take, and you just make sure the impact gets to the minimum it can get. You know, so that is what we are talking about, really. We're not talking about killing nothing. We're talking about enlightening people in such a way that the virus have no impact anymore. It's just a virus, you know. But right now, the virus is kind of having an impact, you know. It's creeping up back in society. It's creeping up back in around the world, you know. So we have to come up with a remedy, you know. We have to come up with some more music and some more message, because music plays a part in it all. We are just a part of the solution, you know. Not the only one of the solution, but we play our part through music.
0: So I'm curious. I know that you you know obviously born and grew up a lot in Jamaica, but you also spent time in Delaware in grade school. That seems like cultural whiplash to me. What was it like?
1: That's the first time I experienced what being bullied is. I remember that, you know, as an outsider coming in, and I was a real outsider. So America, you know, that was my first experience of America being bullied.
0: Yeah, I can imagine. I
1: But no,
0: would.
1: but it wasn't. I mean, listen. It good in the long run, you know, because you learn these things, you know, you understand these things when you grow up, when you realize, oh, okay, it's lessons. These are lessons in life. It's lessons
0: Yes.
1: in life. So that's why I would say the bright side, because even that becomes something that helped my consciousness.
0: You know, the leadoff track, Job We Give Glory. I just love that naming all the countries around the world. It feels totally uplifting. What do you expect people to get from that song?
1: Them spirits lifting, them can feel the spirit of it within them being lifted. Them can feel the joyness and rejoice and join along in the rejoice of creation, of the Almighty, of something unselfish. You know, that's what I want. I want people to feel rejoiceful. Even if you don't understand what's going on, but it's a rejoice, it's a spiritually uplifting feeling. You feel uplifted and just rejoiceful, you know.
0: So I know you're coming to Florida for several dates around the state. I hope you enjoy, and you're playing with Government Mule as well, so that must be a blast.
1: We always love exploring, you know, and meet new people and sing in front of new people and have our people mix with other people, you know. We like putting all different type of people together. So this tour is like that. It's like bringing different people together, you know, and it's a more unity through music and concerts that have different artists from different walks and different genres. It helps unify the world even more, you know.
0: Absolutely. Ziggy Marley, thank you very much for taking some time with us. I really appreciate chatting with you, and I
1: Yes.
0: know our listeners enjoyed it as well.
1: Love it, man. Thank you, Stephen. Love, love.
0: Love, love.
1: All right.
0: Be well.

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I would be happy to tell you about how you or your business can really make a big impact as we approach our drive coming up on October 3rd. It's about a month away, but love to get these things situated. The more we know what's going on, the better. So it really helps us out. We're going to finish out with New Beginnings from Yard Act, Time to Run from Lord Huron, and then we're going to get into that NPR news break, and then it's Funky Friday's WFIT Music Discovery for the Space Coast.

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7: Live from NPR News in Washington, I'm Linda Kenyon. The judge in the Lindsey Clancy case was on the verge of declaring a mistrial, but Clancy's defense attorney has asked the judge for an hour to appeal to the Supreme Judicial Court of Massachusetts for an emergency stay. Prior to the request for the stay, Judge William Solomon explained why he was about to declare the mistrial.
8: I would find that under Massachusetts case law and statutory law, the jury did not ask to be sent back, which it would be a possibility if they had requested it to be sent back to them. But under the statute and the case law, I don't feel I have any choice but to declare a mistrial.
7: Lindsey Clancy was accused of strangling her three children to death. The defense claimed postpartum psychosis. The U.S. job market rebounded in August as employers added a surprising 162,000 jobs. NPR's Scott Horsley has details.
9: The labor force has generally been growing slowly this year as baby boomers retire and immigration dries up. But last month, we actually saw a pretty big influx of workers. More than 600,000 people came off the sidelines in August and joined the workforce. Most of them found jobs, so that's encouraging.
7: The Labor Department says unemployment stayed at 4.1%. The White House has launched a new online arcade on its website. NPR's Franco Ordonez reports on the five old-school games tied to Trump's agenda.
10: The games themselves play off of designs and themes of popular games like Tetris. The White House announced the new retro arcade on social media in a series of posts. In one of the posts, the Sega logo turns into a MAGA logo. The Tetris game is titled Build the Wall, where the player stacks Tetris-style blocks to prevent people from entering. Another game, Flappy Bill, has a bald eagle carrying legislation across the National Mall. The player must avoid hitting columns. The objective of the game Trump Savings Tycoon is to catch and collect cash and prizes to, quote, fill your kids' Trump accounts, which, of course, are the tax advantage investment accounts launched in July. Franco Ordonez, NPR News, The White House.
7: Rescuers in Nepal have pulled two workers alive from a hydropower tunnel 9 days after torrential flooding triggered landslides and wiped out whole villages. Michael Sullivan reports.
11: Officials say the men were pulled from the tunnel after rescuers heard voices inside and followed the voices to locate the men. Emergency teams are now continuing efforts to find more workers trapped inside the Trishuli 3A tunnel. More than 1,200 people are known to have been killed in the floods, with more than 5,000 still missing in both Nepal and China. For NPR News, I'm Michael Sullivan in Chiang Rai, Thailand.
7: On Wall Street at last check, the Dow was down 304 points. You're listening to NPR. The nation's second-largest school district is blocking all students from using artificial intelligence on school computers. Mariana Dale from member station LAist reports on the new restrictions in the Los Angeles Unified School District.
12: The district is using web filtering software to prevent students from accessing generative AI tools on district-issued laptops and tablets. Pia Sadakotmal is LA Unified's chief academic officer. She says the district will review data and collect feedback about student AI use throughout the school year before revising its policy.
13: This is an emerging technology, and as a school district as large as ours, we really have to be mindful about implementing so it makes sense for our teachers, for our students, for our families.
12: There is currently no mechanism or policy to prevent students from using AI on personal devices to complete schoolwork. New York City Public Schools announced this week that AI will be banned in elementary and middle schools. For NPR News, I'm Mariana Dale in Los Angeles.
7: It could be an experiment in trust. Elon Musk has sent dozens of self-driving cyber cabs to the streets of Austin, Texas, but these cabs have no steering wheels or brake pedals. Musk is betting that Americans will get over their fears of no control and hop inside anyway. The rollout of these gold-colored Teslas comes as the company prepares to launch the service in several other cities. Tesla shares rose on Thursday in part due to hopes that these taxis will catch on, even though riders will have no way to take control of the vehicles in the event of an emergency. I'm Linda Kenyon, NPR News in Washington.
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15: When Dermot Kennedy released his debut album in 2019, it became Ireland's best-selling debut album of the millennium. His latest album, The Weight of the Woods, came out earlier this year. And to cap off our Sense of Place Dublin series, Dermot shares a very special pared-down performance. That's on the next World Cafe.
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17: Good afternoon, boys and girls. It is time for Funky Friday. Yeah, it's that time again here on WFIT. A full hour of funk and soul, and we got to get the party started because it is Labor Day weekend. Seems like we just celebrated the 4th of July. Well, it's Labor here, the end of summer, although summer continues here in Florida. It's like an endless summer. But the kids are back at school. Florida Tech has started classes again. It's time to get real and do your work for the rest of the year. We have some songs about work this hour for Funky Friday. We have some music from Chuck Brown and the Soul Searchers, music from Tony Tone, music from Prince. We got a killer track from Lunch Money Lewis. That's all coming up for Funky Friday, our special Labor Day Funky Friday on WFIT.

Kicking off our Labor Day special here on Funky Friday, Earth, Wind, and Fire with Mighty Mighty. And let's get back to work. Average White Band with Work to Do on WFIT. Here's one from Chuck Brown and the Soul Searchers with Blow Your Whistle.

0: Some Washington, D.C. go-go music. Chuck Brown and the Soul Searchers, one of the best go-go bands, with Blow Your Whistle on WFIT. All right, we're going to take a break. When we come back, we have music from Prince, Lunch Money Lewis, and Tony Tone. It's coming up.
1: Every October, something remarkable happens at WFIT. 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
0: Yeah, your support is vital to our operation here on WFIT. 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Here's one from Tony Tone. This is If I Had No Loot.

That's one from Prince on Funky Friday today. And Tony Tone with If I Had No Loot on our Labor Day special here for Funky Friday. We're having a great time here this afternoon. I'm your host, Todd Kennedy. We'll be here until 2 o'clock this afternoon. Then we have World Cafe. We're going to wrap up Funky Friday at the top of the hour, 1 o'clock, and then we're going to jump into some new music, some classic alternative. We'll throw in some reggae music as well. So it's going to be a lot of fun. That's coming up next hour right here on WFIT. Well, WFIT has bills to pay, just like everyone else, especially on Labor Day. This is Lunch Money Lewis with Bills.

Soul Survivors with Expressway to Your Heart and Lunch Money Lewis with Bills. Some songs for Labor Day weekend here on WFIT. Well, get ready for an extra day of partying. Here's Gap Band with Shake.

0: Some dance music on Funky Friday to kick off our Labor Day weekend. Midnight Star with No Parking on the dance floor, and the Gap Band with Shake on WFIT. We've got a couple more songs for Labor Day and Labor Day weekend. One from Etta James and Otis Rush. It's coming up.
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0: Morning Edition, Monday through Friday, 5 a.m. to 9 on WFIT. Hey, it's Todd Kennedy here on WFIT for Funky Friday. A couple more songs for our Labor Day party here to celebrate Labor Day weekend. An extra day off from work on Monday. Here's Otis Rush with Working Man.

Some songs for Labor Day weekend. Ed James, Got My Mojo Working, and Otis Rush with Working Man on WFIT. Well, we have an extra day off on Monday. A lot of people have Labor Day off. I hope you are one of those people and get to hang out with friends and family, go to the beach, have a barbecue, just relax by the pool. Hopefully, you don't have to work too hard. Here's People's Choice with Party is a Groovy Thing.

And I hope you can have a party this weekend for Labor Day weekend. Hector Rivero with At The Party. And people's choice with party is a groovy thing. Ain't that right? You're listening to Funky Friday. We do this every Friday. We have a special little dance party here to get ready for the weekend. Today, a special dance party because it's Labor Day weekend. We got an extra day, so hopefully you make it fun and have a safe and fun-filled weekend. Coming up at the top of the hour, we're going to take a break for headline news from NPR. Then we're going to jump back into the studio. We're going to play some new indie rock, some classic alternative. We got some new reggae music to play for you. That's coming up next hour right here on WFIT. My name is Todd Kennedy. Don't go anywhere. I'm coming right back. Here's one from the OJs. This is Living for the Weekend.

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3: Live from NPR News in Washington, I'm Linda Kenyon. Time is up in that one-hour pause the judge gave the defense in the Lindsey Clancy murder trial. The judge granted the request for the pause just as he was on the verge of declaring a mistrial in the case. Prosecuting attorney Jennifer Sprague argued for that mistrial.
4: I think here where we've had a jury who's been deliberating for 6.5 days, who's come back on multiple occasions saying that they're deadlocked, who've been given 2 weeks, I don't think anything else is required at this point other than the declaration of a mistrial, unfortunately.
3: The judge allowed the extra hour to give the defense time to issue an appeal to the Massachusetts Supreme Judicial Court. Lindsey Clancy has admitted to killing her 3 children. Her attorney argued she suffered from postpartum psychosis, a condition that affects an estimated 1 to 2 per 1,000 women after delivery. The prosecution argued Clancy knew what she was doing. The Supreme Court is reviewing a request to clear the way for a plan by the U.S. Postal Service to restrict mail-in voting for the midterm elections. NPR's Hanzi-Lo Wang reports the court is not expected to issue a ruling until after Labor Day.
5: The Trump administration is asking the Supreme Court to weigh in on the legality of the U.S. Postal Service's plan to file an executive order by President Trump. We should note USPS is a financial supporter of NPR. The plan involves refusing to deliver mail-in ballots to voters for any state where election officials do not turn over voter lists to the mailing agency and do not have certain barcodes on their ballot envelopes. A federal judge in Boston blocked USPS from imposing those requirements after finding they're likely illegal because USPS has no authority to control voting by mail. Last month, the Supreme Court ruled on a procedural question about this lawsuit, but not the legality of the Postal Service's plan. A whistleblower report claims the plan has not been properly tested and could derail mail-in voting for the general election, which is starting now in North Carolina. Hanzi-Lo Wang, NPR News.
3: Many public health experts are alarmed by a decision by the Centers for Disease Control and Prevention to question 2 deaths that Pennsylvania officials say are associated with an ongoing measles outbreak. NPR's Rob Stein has the story.
6: The deaths would be the first this year linked to a resurgence of measles in the U.S. But instead of listing the deaths on the CDC website as usual, the agency took the highly unusual step of posting a notice that the agency was reviewing the cases. Dr. Dimitri Daskalakis resigned from the CDC last year after clashing with Health Secretary Robert F. Kennedy Jr.
7: That smacks of political interference. Something's fishy, and this is dangerous.
6: In an email to NPR, a spokeswoman for Kennedy said the information on the CDC's website, quote, reflects the best available information and our commitment to transparency and telling the American people the truth. Rob Stein, NPR News.
3: You're listening to NPR. A Baton Rouge judge has granted a preliminary injunction for 42 college players, including several LSU commits, against the NCAA and the Southeastern Conference. Mel Bridges with member station WWNO reports those players will now be eligible to return for a 5th season.
8: LSU is the only school so far to receive public commitment from players who had signed an NFL contract. Here's Ryan Downton, who represented the athletes.
9: There is no exclusion in the NCAA rulebook to keep these athletes off the court and off the field simply because they're in their 5th year. They're still within the age limit. They should play.
8: In a statement, the SEC said it, quote, disagrees with the court's decision. On Thursday, the SEC filed a separate federal suit against LSU officials, alleging LSU's pursuit of NFL players harms the conference and violates its First Amendment rights to enforce its own rules. For NPR News, I'm Mel Bridges in New Orleans.
3: Flock cameras are on the ballot this election season. Candidates from both parties are increasing their attacks on the AI-powered network that records license plate data and other information about all passing vehicles. Flock cameras are used by law enforcement agencies across the country and are viewed as an important crime-fighting tool. But critics say the pervasiveness of flock cameras amounts to unconstitutional warrantless mass surveillance. Critics also say the system has been abused and used to stalk some individuals. Public outcry has motivated candidates to talk about bans. I'm Linda Kenyon, NPR News in Washington.
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12: When Dermot Kennedy released his debut album in 2019, it became Ireland's best-selling debut album of the millennium. His latest album, The Weight of the Woods, came out earlier this year. And to cap off our Sense of Place Dublin series, Dermot shares a very special pared-down performance. 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
14: Good afternoon. It's Todd Kennedy again for another hour of creative independent music here on WFIT. Well, it's Labor Day weekend. We have some songs about labor, some songs about working. And Labor Day is kind of the unofficial end of summer, although in Florida it's an endless summer. But we have songs about summertime as well, and maybe the end of summer for our Labor Day weekend special here on WFIT. Well, let's get down to business right now. Taking care of business, Bachman Turner Overdrive for Labor Day.

Samsung's about working for our Labor Day special here on WFIT. The Clash with Clamp Down. Music from the Police with Canary in a Coal Mine. Sometimes you feel like that. And Bachman Turner Overdrive taking care of business on our Labor Day special here on WFIT. Coming up, we have a new song from Fontaines D.C. we're pretty excited about. We have music from Elvis Costello coming up. We have music from the Beatles. And this, another working classic on Labor Day weekend, it's Steely Dan.

Some songs about working for our Labor Day special. Ministry with Work for Love. Music from The Main Squeeze with Go to Work. Also a new song from Steve Lacy called Oh Yeah. And Steely Dan with a work song, Dirty Work, on WFIT. Well, this one's not about working, but it's a brand new song from Fontaines D.C. We have a special fondness for the band Fontaines D.C. here on WFIT. This one's called Marianne. 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

0: Discovering new music is a part of WFIT. That is Irish band Fontaines D.C. with a new song called Marianne. Looks like they're going to have a new album coming out this year. And speaking of Ireland, we want you to join us as we travel to Ireland. Next spring, WFIT is putting together a trip to Ireland. Man, maybe we can see Fontaines D.C. in Ireland. That would be pretty cool. And you could check out more information about our trip to Ireland on our website, WFIT.org. But join us as we take over Ireland for a little while in May and see some music and the sights and sounds and probably a few pubs in Ireland. All right, stay tuned. We have music from Elvis Costello, the Beatles, and one from the Pretenders on our Labor Day special here on WFIT.
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0: Couple more songs about labor and working on our Labor Day special here on WFIT. It's Elvis Costello. Now.

Some more songs about working for our Labor Day special here on WFIT. The Pretenders with Back on the Chain Gang. Music from the Beatles with A Hard Day's Night. And Elvis Costello, Welcome to the Working Week on WFIT. Well, let's discover another new song, a new song from LP. This one's called Don't Stop.

The finest work song, REM on WFIT, and a new one from LP called Don't Stop. Well, here's a new single from Ziggy Marley. He's currently out on the road, and he's opening shows for Government Mule. Ziggy Marley's teamed up with Nick Acosta for this song. This is a great song. Check this out. It's called Hey People Now from Ziggy Marley on WFIT.

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It's meant for better men than I. Those winter nights, you know how dark it gets, and still the light don't leave blue eyes.

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4: Local weather conditions from WFIT, Melbourne. Partly cloudy skies with an expected low of 76 degrees. Possible south winds around 5 miles an hour and a 30% chance of showers and thunderstorms before 8 p.m. Over the weekend, expect sunny skies with a high of 91.
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0: Hey, Raina Duras with you here on World Cafe. You may have caught our final installment of our Sense of Place Dublin series last hour with Dermot Kennedy. If you missed any of that series, you can find it all in our archives at worldcafe.org. And if you're not quite ready to leave the Emerald Isle yet, going to stay there for the first World Cafe recording on Live from the Archives today. This is from 2007, The Cranberries, Linger, live for World Cafe.

0: Sierra Farrell singing with Beck there on one from back in the spring called Ride Lonesome. Before that, another legend picking up a newer artist for a new track, Sheryl Crow with Jesse Wells, Freedom Bus. Yet another new collaboration. Two more familiar names team up in just a minute here on World Cafe.
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0: Hey, how's it going? This is World Cafe. I'm Raina Duras. In just about a month, Michelle and Dege Ocello is releasing a new album full of songs that you might already know, done in totally unexpected ways with totally unexpected people. The album is called Synonym. It's all reinterpretations of classic songs. And the guest list on this thing is all over the place. Chaka Khan is on it. Bill Callahan, Brandi Carlile, Cynthia Erivo. That's just a few of the artists who will join Michelle and Dege Ocello on her new album. Here's another, doing a take on Human League's Don't You Want Me with Michelle and Dege Ocello. It's Cat Power.

0: Phoenix, trying to be cool. And that is it for this edition of World Cafe. Thank you so much for letting me hang out with you and play you some records today. And thank you to our affiliate stations, the public radio stations across this country who bring this show to you. We produce it at WXPN at the University of Pennsylvania in Philadelphia. I'm Raina Duris. 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
0: 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Might seem like a lot for just one man, but somehow Ryan Bingham does it all. Bingham, who grew up on the rodeo circuit and also stars in the hit TV show Yellowstone, released his latest album, They Call Us the

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3: Local weather conditions from WFIT, Melbourne. Partly cloudy skies with an expected low of 76 degrees. Possible south winds around 5 miles an hour and a 30% chance of showers and thunderstorms before 8 p.m. Over the weekend, expect sunny skies with a high of 91.
4: Here's a local and state news update from WFIT in Florida today. I'm Rick Lansby. The state's University Board of Governors made it official yesterday. They voted unanimously to ban undocumented students from attending Florida's 12 public universities. Beginning in the 27-28 school year, undocumented immigrants will not be able to enroll in a Florida university. The state university system's decision on Thursday closely followed the Florida Board of Education's move in June to bar undocumented students from the state's 24 community colleges and GED programs. The Florida Department of Health in Brevard has detected West Nile virus in the county. Surveillance and prevention efforts, as well as targeted mosquito treatment and overnight spraying, is underway to reduce the risk of disease transmission. Use insect repellent outdoors and stop mosquitoes from breeding by emptying anything with standing water in it. The Department of Health has also issued a rabies alert in Melbourne in the area of Andrews Avenue. Avoid contact with wild or stray animals for the next 60 days. Just 3 months into the new budget year, Florida emergency management officials claim they're running out of money. In an email to state lawmakers, the Division of Emergency Management asked for another $250 million to pay contractors who built Alligator, Alcatraz, and other immigration services. The Emergency Management Division has already spent nearly 70% of its budget for the year that began July 1st. Representative Anna Escamani said the division has not accounted for the money it's already spent, and now it's asking for more. Escamani calls it absurd. Florida House Democrats are calling for the impeachment of State Attorney General James Uthmeyer. It comes after a leaked grand jury report saying the DeSantis administration misappropriated taxpayer money for political reasons. House Democratic Leader Fentress Driscoll says the legislature needs to act.
5: This is a betrayal of the public trust, and everyone involved should be held accountable for their actions.
4: Uthmeyer used to be Governor DeSantis' chief of staff. The grand jury says he was involved in directing the funds, but it did not issue any indictments since it said no one would take responsibility. Two-thirds of the House would first have to vote to impeach him. He would then face a trial in the Senate, where there would have to be a two-thirds vote for removal. Republicans have the legislative supermajority, and they're not likely to approve of impeachment. Another rumor shakeup at the National Park Service is raising concerns in Florida. Former park superintendents are sounding the alarm after unusual orders were issued for all current superintendents around the country to attend regional meetings.
6: There hasn't been any agenda or real information about what's happening at the meeting.
4: That's Emily Thompson, executive director of the Coalition to Protect America's National Parks. She says it's unheard of for all the park superintendents to be summoned to meetings en masse. And a new brewery and tap room has opened on Merritt Island. But don't expect a cold beer. Big Dog on North Tropical Trail offers kombucha, a fermented tea beverage. Big Dog kombucha is made with fresh fruit and raw honey rather than concentrates or artificial flavorings. 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I'm Rick Lansby for WFIT. Stay dry this holiday weekend.
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8: From NPR News, this is All Things Considered. I'm Scott Detrow in Washington.
9: And I'm Elsa Chang in Culver City, California. Well, the Trump administration says it will break ground on its D.C. arch in the next 2 weeks, even though the project has yet to receive federal approval. The 250-foot arch would tower over Arlington National Cemetery and the Lincoln Memorial. It's already drawn public pushback, and a lawsuit is now escalating. NPR's Rachel Treisman joins us now to talk about all of this. Hi, Rachel.
10: Hey, Elsa.
9: Okay, so I know that you've been covering a lot of hearings, a lot of questions about the arch over the last few months. What changed this week?
10: Right. So Interior Secretary Doug Burgum said yesterday that, quote, excavation work will begin in the next 2 weeks at the traffic circle on Arlington Memorial Bridge, where this administration wants to put the arch.
9: Okay.
10: Now, any structure this big would be controversial, since it will, of course, impact things like road and air traffic, not to mention some pretty key views of the city. U.S. Representative Don Beyer, a Democrat, represents the part of Virginia where the arch would stand.
11: 250 feet is twice as tall as the Lincoln Memorial, half as tall as the Washington Monument. You'll be able to see this from almost any place inside the Beltway.
10: The administration's own National Park Service agrees. It said in a report last week that the arch would disrupt the historical significance of dozens of nearby sites. But the government still wants to move forward so quickly that it's announcing this work before it's even gotten final approval.
9: Yeah, tell us more about that. Like, what steps has the administration taken so far and what steps are left?
10: There are two federal panels that need to review this kind of construction in D.C.
9: Mm-hmm.
10: The first, the Commission of Fine Arts, gave final approval to the design back in May. Its members were all appointed by President Trump. The second, the National Capital Planning Commission, which is also led by administration appointees, has given some green lights, but it hasn't granted final approval yet, and it doesn't meet again until October. There are also a bunch of federally required reviews still underway about things like aviation safety and historic preservation. The White House told us in a statement that it is still seeking those approvals and is only starting work that, quote, helps in the process. But Beyer isn't surprised that the administration wants to move quickly.
11: I think Republicans expect that in 9 weeks they're going to lose the majority of the House, maybe the Senate, and that this project is going to be endangered by a new Democratic majority that actually stands up to Trump.
9: Huh. Well, meanwhile, a group of Vietnam War veterans has already sued the government to try to block construction of this arch. They say it desecrates the cemetery, that the project needs congressional approval. Can you talk about where does that lawsuit stand right now?
10: Well, also on Thursday, the same day as Burgum's announcement, lawyers for the federal government asked the judge in that case to dismiss it altogether. And they cited last week's Supreme Court ruling in a different construction case over the White House ballroom. The court said there that the historic preservation group that sued over the construction of the ballroom didn't have the legal standing to do so. And so now the government's lawyers are saying that same reasoning should apply to the arch. But Nicholas Sansone, the lawyer leading this arch lawsuit, says this case is completely different. For example, the veterans suing over the arch have deep ties to Arlington National Cemetery and a lot at stake, especially now.
12: The Supreme Court's decision in the ballroom case has made clear that once construction starts, it's very hard to walk it back.
10: He's with Public Citizen, the nonprofit representing the veterans, and they're asking the court to weigh in on the government's plans quickly.
13: That is NPR's Rachel Treisman. Thank you, Rachel.
10: Thank you.
8: Nearly every state holds a state fair, and Minnesota has one of the biggest in the country. For years, the Crop Art Exhibition has been one of its most popular attractions. This year, many works on display portrayed what happened when federal immigration enforcement officers came to the state for the Trump administration's Operation Metro Surge. Minnesota Public Radio's Alex V. Cipolli reports.
14: On this day, hundreds of people are waiting outside the State Fair's Agriculture Horticulture building. It's home to the crop art exhibit. Joe Carlson has been in line for an hour.
15: First of all, I'm shocked how long the lines are this year.
14: Carlson says it's worth the wait. Crop art is one of the state's traditions. Participants must use seeds and plant parts from native crops in their design.
15: It's like uniquely political. It's like art form born of the cold and like our agricultural traditions, a creative expression of, I don't know, the current sentiments that are happening here in Minnesota too.
14: Crop art has been part of the fair for decades. This year, there are a record-breaking 600 pieces. While many touch on pop culture and history, many others depict the Trump administration's anti-immigration surge. In the winter, thousands of immigration and border enforcement agents came to Minnesota with the stated purpose of deporting undocumented immigrants. It was a turbulent couple of months. So artist Jennifer Nelson decided to show Minnesota's turmoil by creating her version of Pablo Picasso's 1937 masterpiece, the anti-war painting, Guernica.
16: What Picasso was doing was letting people know that when acts of war happen, when authoritarian governments kind of flex their muscles and go heavy-handed, it is always regular people that paid the price. And I think we felt that really heavy in the Twin Cities this year.
14: Instead of Picasso's anguished horse, Nelson's piece depicts a rising loon. The loon is the Minnesota state bird, which became a symbol of community resistance during the surge. There are also images of Alex Preddy and Renee Good, two Minnesotans killed by federal agents. And Liam Conejo Ramos, the 5-year-old boy wearing a blue bunny hat who was detained by ICE. And
16: there are images that are protesters that are one figure in the painting represents all the neighborhood watch people I would see lining the immigrant business corridor nearest my house.
14: Ike Whiting made 5 pieces of art in response to the ICE deployment. He points to one with a big orange whistle.
17: This represents a grassroots organization that was formed after the surge began as a group that offered legal observation, mutual aid, lots of support for the community of neighbors who were being harassed and stolen by the federal government. So this whistle represents the whistles that patrollers and observers had.
14: This year, one artwork proved to be especially controversial because it displayed the numbers 8647. A local media outlet and some people online viewed it as a threat, since using the number 86 broadly means to get rid of, and Trump is the country's 47th president. The artist Tamara Sawyer asked for the piece to be removed from the fair after being harassed online, and in a statement said there was no threat intended, but they do want to see the president impeached and removed from office. Whiting says there is a rich history of crop art created in response to political and current events.
17: There have always been pieces that talk about political things, right? Because that's what art does. Crop art is no different than any other art form.
14: Fairgoer Margaret Grosspeach says it's cathartic to see the government's anti-immigration enforcement surge captured in crop art.
18: Things happened on our street. It was very real, and we don't want it lost. So for it to be memorialized and remembered is quite important.
14: The Crop Art Exhibition at the Minnesota State Fair will be up through Labor Day. Many pieces can also be seen at cropart.com. For NPR News, I'm Alex V. Cipolli in Falcon Heights, Minnesota, near the Twin Cities.

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6: 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I'm Scott Detrow.
0: And I'm Elsa Chang. So I turned 50 this year, an age that many people, especially women, are taught to dread. But I was determined to barrel into this year celebrating all that I have gained and reaching this half century of life. I planned my 50th birthday bash with the intensity of a heat-seeking missile, resolved to demonstrate to the entire world that I was so excited about this new decade of life. But was all of that some defiant show on my part or genuine exuberance about aging? Well, to be honest, I toggle between both constantly. Like, I know this next stage of life presents daunting challenges, but also beautiful opportunity. And I want to lean into what is good, what is awesome about these next years. And that is why I am so grateful my NPR colleague Allison Aubrey wrote a book exactly about this. It's called Your Turn: How to Create a Midlife You Love. It's about how, after years of striving and checking all the boxes, how you can make this so-called third turn in life, one that is filled with renewed purpose, true contentment, and even fresh excitement. Allison Aubrey, who is usually in Washington, D.C., joins me now in person at NPR West. So awesome to have you here, Allison.
7: It is so awesome to be here in the flesh. Thank you for having me.
0: Yeah. Of course. Wait, okay, so why did you feel that this was a book you had to write right now?
7: Well, first of all, I should say welcome to midlife, Elsa. I have very optimistically reframed midlife as 50 to 75 because, look, you know, by 2050, there will be 3.7 million centenarians walking this globe.
0: Wow.
7: So we won't all make it to 100, but optimistically.
0: Well, if so many of us are going to be living until at least 100 years old, turning midlife, I mean, that means we've still got half of our lifetimes left. Is that why you decide to write this book? Because there's so much to still figure out?
7: There is so much to figure out. And as I looked ahead, I realized, wow, there are going to hopefully be decades where I could look beyond parenting, you know, beyond the paycheck, to sort of ask these big questions of, you know, who am I now? And you know, what is my purpose in life?
0: Yeah.
7: Because what I have found in interviewing 150 women is that when you can parlay your strengths and talents and everything you learn on the job job into something that is, you know, more heartfelt and more legacy oriented of sort of asking, what can I give back? Mm-hmm. That is the place to put your attention.
0: Let's talk about that. You go on essentially what you call a midlife curiosity tour, and you meet these different inspiring women who have each approached their third turn, as you call it, in different ways. Do you want to talk about one or two of them that especially struck you?
7: Sure. You know, I met a lawyer who opened a bookshop. I met a nurse practitioner who took lead vocals in this band in Maine. They travel up and down the coast singing. I met a shy editor who was very buttoned down and, you know, very much their perfectionist. And her name's Joanne. And she took her first improv class in her late 50s. She's now in her 60s. She performs in two improv troupes in Washington, D.C. And she said that learning improv gave her a new script for life. Mm. You know, she realized that when she approached all of life as yes and, saying yes to opportunities, that, you know, she was able to step into a voice that she didn't know she had.
0: That is so beautiful. I have to say, after reading your book, especially after reading Joanne's story, it inspired me to think about, what can I do to activate my life and my brain and my spirit in different ways? I have resolved to take more singing lessons and to start acting class. And I am declaring this on national air because I want to commit to it. Listeners, you can write to me in a year and hold me accountable if I haven't done it.
7: I love
0: but
7: it.
0: I, you know, because you and I, Allison, we reside in hard news.
7: Yes.
0: We reside in reality.
7: Yes.
0: And I just want to play in make-believe. Can you talk about how, like, reconnecting with your ability to play can be so good in midlife?
7: Yeah. You know, one of the most surprising bits of science that I've

0: It was out there floating around, and all of a sudden it said, I choose Kiplinen.
1: It's The Purple Ribbon, an innocent enough name, but this novel is a modern thriller with some really terrible acts of violence and inspiring acts of bravery. The other thriller today is from Artis Henderson. It's part autobiography and part investigation. She spent years looking into her father's life as a major marijuana smuggler in Florida and his death, tracing back to a federal agent who investigated it.
2: I did not have the nerve to ask him if he killed my father.
1: I'm Tom Hudson in Miami. This week, it's the Florida Roundup Summer Reading Special.
3: Live from NPR News in Washington, I'm Janine Herbst. A judge has declared a mistrial in the case of Lindsay Clancy, the Massachusetts woman who admitted to killing her three children. Priyanka Dale McCluskey from member station WBUR has more.
4: After deliberating for almost 40 hours, the jury of nine women and three men said they remained deadlocked. Clancy's defense attorney, Kevin Reddington, told Judge William Sullivan that based on a note from the jury, just one member of the panel was holding out and preventing a verdict of not guilty.
5: Even though they have agreed and expressed doubt, they are refusing to apply the law as you've given it.
4: Reddington has argued Clancy should not be held responsible for killing her children, Cora, Dawson, and Callan, because she was suffering from severe postpartum psychosis. Prosecutors didn't say whether they would pursue a new trial. For NPR News, I'm Priyanka Dayal McCluskey in Boston.
3: The Trump administration is taking the unprecedented step of making state lists of adult citizens ahead of the midterm elections. As NPR's Jude Joffe Block reports, the plan was outlined in an executive order President Trump signed in March.
6: The executive order tasks the Department of Homeland Security and the Social Security Administration with compiling the citizenship lists and giving them to states at least 60 days before an election, which is now. But according to court filings, the Trump administration will not meet that deadline, but still plans to release the citizenship lists before the midterms. The nonprofit Electronic Privacy Information Center is suing to stop the plan from going forward, arguing it violates federal law, including the Privacy Act. It also argues the data the federal government has are not accurate, and lawyers on the case warn the plan could lead to chaos and potentially voters disenfranchised. Jude Joffe Block, NPR News.
3: And as the 2026 campaign season to the midterm elections next fall ramps up, candidates are spending more on advertising. And a new analysis shows more of those political commercials are being made using AI. NPR's Jeff Brumfield has more.
7: An analysis from the Wesleyan Media Project found a minimum of 164 ads so far this election cycle that were made or enhanced using artificial intelligence. Like this ad from earlier this year depicting Virginia Governor Abigail Spanberger as an arsonist.
8: Abigail Spanberger and the Richmond Democrats want to burn Virginia's democracy to the ground.
7: The ad shows an AI Spanberger playing with matches and pouring gasoline. The Wesleyan analysis found far more Republicans than Democrats used AI in their ads. A patchwork of state laws regulates AI's use in political advertising and what, if any, disclosures candidates must include. Jeff Brumfield, NPR News.
3: And you're listening to NPR News from Washington. Colorado's governor and congressman are demanding that the federal government stop rounding up wild horses by helicopter in the state. Colorado Public Radio's Dina Sigg reports nearly 900 wild horses were recently captured in a remote part of the state.
9: Democratic Congressman Joe Neguse says he was horrified by videos of the recent roundup, during which nine horses died.
10: Wild horses are part of the spirit of the American West, and I've long believed that the BLM needs to curb the inhumane ways in which they are conducting these roundups.
9: But the Bureau of Land Management says these roundups are needed to keep the horses from damaging the land and to stop them from starving on a drought-stricken range. The next roundup in the state is scheduled to begin September 10th. For NPR News, I'm Stina Sieg in Grand Junction, Colorado.
3: The WNBA says Commissioner Kathy Engelbert is retiring at the end of the year. Under her leadership, the league has achieved unprecedented growth, but Engelbert also faced criticism from some players. That includes complaints about her response to political protests over transgender women playing sports, along with compensation issues, officiating, and her response to harassment and racism online. She was appointed in 2019, and during her tenure with the WNBA, well, it's been seeing big spikes in TV viewership, attendance, along with corporate sponsorship and franchise valuations. I'm Janine Herbst, and you're listening to NPR News in Washington.
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12: Hello, this is Monica White from Tampa, Florida. You're listening to the Florida Roundup. Here's Tom Hudson.
13: Thanks, Monica. We always appreciate a little help from our friends with our program. Today, it's our annual Summer Reading Special, and we've got a couple of books by Florida authors that are real thrillers. One is a novel from first-time writer Kip Lyman. She moved to Florida from Connecticut when she was a teenager, and thank goodness, because otherwise, she says, she would not have become a novelist.
14: I fear that the book would not ever have come into existence if I had not moved to Florida.
13: Kip says she now lives in a haunted house in Fort Pierce, and one night, the book just came to her. Boom! Not the idea for the book, but the book.
14: It was divine intervention. You know, the story was written. It was already written. And it was out there floating around. And all of a sudden it said, I choose Kip Lyman.
13: The Purple Ribbon is the name of that book. It's an innocent enough name, but this novel is far from innocent. It's a modern thriller with some really terrible acts of violence and really inspiring acts of bravery and courage. The other thriller is Artis Henderson's life. It's part autobiography and part investigation. Her father came to Florida just after World War II. He was a teenager. He worked in construction during the post-war building boom. He drove a taxi, even started a plant nursery, and then he wound up in the service where he learned to fly. By the early 1970s, he was a pilot for Eastern Airlines based in Miami. South Florida in the 1970s and early 80s meant temptations, lots of temptations.
2: Florida was key to his path, but Florida in this very specific era.
13: Artis's dad started smuggling marijuana from Jamaica on his days off. Then he smuggled more and more and a lot more. He hired more pilots, hired more planes, bought islands in the Bahamas as way stations. He got rich and moved to a farm in Georgia. Artis was 5 years old when she and her dad went up for a short sunset flight one night. The plane crashed, killing her dad. She spent years investigating his life and death, exploring uncovered conspiracies, even tracing back to a federal agent who investigated her dad's death.
2: I spoke to him. I did not have the nerve to ask him if he killed my father, and that will forever be one of my greatest regrets. I don't know why I didn't ask him, except I didn't want to hear him lie.
13: So we've got two thrillers from two Florida authors. They're up next on our annual summer reading special here on the Florida Roundup. Let us know what book you're taking out to the beach or up to the mountains or just out on the back deck. Email us radio@thefloridaroundup.org, radio@thefloridaroundup.org. We start with Artis Henderson. She was born in Georgia, but raised by a single mom in Fort Myers after her dad died. There's so much more to his and her story, though. It's the subject of her book, No Ordinary Bird: Drug Smuggling, a Plane Crash, and a Daughter's Quest for the Truth. Now, if you think you know the story by the title, just wait. Artis, thanks so much for joining us. Early in the book, you write, quote, I'm grappling with this story as much as I'm reporting it. Tell us about the main character of your book. who also happened to be your father. How do you describe him?
2: My father is a complex character. Tilton Lamar Chester Jr. He grew up in Central Georgia, poor, really poor. In the late 1930s and 1940s, he eventually came down to South Florida. And from there he built a marijuana smuggling empire in the mid to late 70s and very early 1980s.
13: Before he built the drug smuggling empire, he grew up, he spent his teenage years and his early adult years in South Florida, got married, had a family, divorced, then married the woman who became your mother. He was a pilot for Eastern Airlines flying out of Miami International Airport. And then he began flying small planes, smuggling marijuana from Jamaica into South Florida. What role do you think Florida played in the choices that your father made when he was an adult?
2: Florida was key to his path. But Florida in this very specific era, Florida in the mid-70s, late-70s, early 80s, drug smuggling was everywhere. Everybody knew somebody who was bringing in weed. Some people brought it in on sailboats, some people flew it in on planes, but everybody was bringing it in. It's really just wild just how present it was everywhere. You know, it wasn't just the smugglers. Everybody was involved. It was journalists and judges and attorneys and police officers. I mean, it was just omnipresent in that time.
13: How do you think your father's life and choices might have been different had he returned to rural Georgia and not stayed in South Florida and became an airline pilot?
2: Yeah, that's such a good question. It's one I think a lot about. In general, I ask myself a lot with the reporting of this book, you know, what makes some people have this kind of ambition? Is it ambition? Something.
13: Interesting word choice to use there.
2: Right?
13: Yeah.
2: Right. Because, you know, I wonder, you know, if my father had different opportunities, if he had been exposed to different people, would this thing he had in him that I'm calling ambition, would he have been something else? I don't know.
13: So as your father made the choices that he made for a variety of reasons, he grew this drug smuggling business fairly quickly. He scaled it up and he himself stepped away from flying the actual drugs into Florida from the Caribbean and was kind of managing the operation. He ultimately was indicted by the federal government in 1983 on over 30 counts, drug trafficking, racketeering, and others. He was accused of leading this group of pilots, bringing marijuana and cocaine into Florida, using a string of islands that he wound up buying in the Bahamas. You were about 3 years old at this time. Do you believe your father was guilty of the charges that he faced in that indictment?
2: Oh, of course. He was quite open about his drug smuggling. He admitted to it readily, in newspaper interviews, TV interviews. He claimed that he was doing this with the, permission, the blessing of the U.S. government. Mm-hmm. And that adds a different layer to the story.
13: And I want to get to that layer in a second as we kind of walk through this very complex character of your story, your father here. There was one federal prosecutor in the case against him who went to prison for soliciting a bribe. There was another who was fired after sleeping with the key witness to a grand jury the night before she testified to the grand jury that led to the charges against your father. Federal prosecutors were accused of fabricating evidence. As you uncovered this story as an adult, as you reported this story out for your book, how has that experience and what you learned shaped your view of the American justice system?
2: Oh, goodness, we are getting into the serious stuff now. It's very, how to say this? I am someone who, how to say this? I feel so I'm 45. My sense, and maybe this is just my sense, but you'll have to tell me what you think. My sense is that this questioning of this, of the U.S. government, of a feeling of corruption, a feeling of conspiracy, is a relatively recent part of the zeitgeist. And maybe I'm wrong. Maybe this is just my own personal social media algorithm in this moment. But when I was growing up, you know, sort of Bill Clinton era, I just don't remember people questioning the sort of justice of the U.S. government at that time. So now I do feel like that is being questioned. And certainly my experience over the last 10 years of researching this book has left me with a lot of doubts, questions about our system.
13: What are some of those questions that you have, either specifically about your father's complicated case, and we'll get to the possible covert operations that he may or may not have been involved in, or more bigger picture questions that you have about American justice?
2: Forgive me, that was a nervous laugh I did when you were asking that. Right, because these are very serious, very weighty questions, I think, especially in this political moment that I am trying very hard not to answer head on. Can I just take like 20 seconds to sort of compose myself?
13: Yes, of course. Yes. Take your time. You just have such a unique perspective on this, the personal experience, obviously, but also the journalism that you accomplished by looking back at your father's story.
2: Thank you. I appreciate you saying that. I think what I was trying to say before about growing up in the 80s and early 90s was I had this feeling of, you know, that the U.S., we were the good guys, and this feeling of justice in this country, and that if you do right, you know, you will be rewarded. And, you know, it's complicated, right? Because, yes, my father was smuggling marijuana, which was illegal, still illegal. But, you know, here we are 50 years later, and marijuana is legal in so many places. And everything I found out about my father was people said he was a really good guy. And patriotic. They called him Captain America. And I think my father also had this sense of justice and a belief in the U.S. system. And I think he was very surprised at the end at the way things unfolded. Because I think he had been led to believe that he would be protected.
13: What did your reporting uncover about why he believed his drug smuggling activities would be protected from the American justice system?
2: In the early 1980s, when the Iran-Contra affair was first underway, the small part that I believe my father knew about was that the CIA needed to get guns to Nicaragua. And the people they used to run those guns were often drug smugglers. Because these were good people to do it, right? They're experienced pilots, bush pilots, used to operating in difficult terrain. Many of them had planes that were equipped with, stole short takeoff and landing equipment. And then in exchange for that, these drug smugglers were given a sort of get out of jail free card. So, though I don't have any direct evidence of my father doing that, I believe he knew about it, and I do believe he was approached to do that.
13: And your lack of direct evidence is not for the lack of trying. You detail pretty extensively some of your reporting efforts to get information from the Drug Enforcement Agency, the DEA, from the Central Intelligence Agency, the CIA, and from the Federal Bureau of Investigations, the FBI.
2: Yes, that's correct. I filed Freedom of Information Act requests, but what I got back was so evasive as to be essentially useless. Though I will say, sometimes the truth is in the blank spaces. What's not being said.
13: What's not being said, the truth in the blank spaces. Many of the agencies responded to your request for information with the will not confirm nor deny statement. Is that the space between the words that you're talking about?
2: It is.
13: I'm wondering how you are viewing some of the contemporary news as you and I are talking. We're just days after the Trump administration took Nicolas Maduro, the president of Venezuela, out of Caracas and to New York City to face an indictment of charges of drug trafficking. We've seen the U.S. military target boats that the Pentagon says are used to smuggle drugs in the Caribbean, ultimately headed to the United States. These are contemporary headlines. How do you view this news of the ongoing war on drugs involving the Caribbean and Latin America?

0: I'm thinking.
1: No problem. Music is the space between the notes, sometimes artists, right? It's the moments to think.
0: I think we'll need a whole symphony to cover.
1: I can't help but think you, again, have a this very personal as well as professional perspective on these contemporary headlines, given your family's history, but also what you have been able to uncover as you were investigating your father's own story.
0: I do. I'm trying so hard not to say the thing, but I will say the thing, which is, it's all theater. The war on drugs in the 1980s. This now.
1: Artis Henderson is the author of No Ordinary Bird, Drug Smuggling, A Plane Crash, and A Daughter's Quest for the Truth. We will hear the rest of the story of growing up with a drug smuggling dad, her investigation into his life and death, and her long search to find some understanding of the choices her dad made in his life that shaped her life. Our summer reading special will continue. I'm Tom Hudson, and you are listening to the Florida Roundup from your Florida Public Radio Station.
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0: Hello, this is John Jacobson from Naples, Florida. You are listening to the Florida Roundup. Here's Tom Hudson.
1: Hey, John, thanks for lending us a hand for our annual summer reading special. We like to feature Florida authors and Florida stories during these programs, and we have both today. Still to come is the debut novel from Kip Lyman. It's a thriller set in Fort Pierce. Now, Kip wrote the book in her home, which she says she shares with a ghost. But first, back to Artis Henderson. Her dad was a pilot of Eastern Airlines out of Miami back in the 70s and 80s, and that's when he started smuggling marijuana from Jamaica on his days off. His narcotic business took off, and he made millions of dollars, eventually moving to a farm in Georgia. That's where he died when the small plane he was flying fell from the sky, with a five-year-old Artis on board. The official explanation was the plane ran out of gas. Artis's book is No Ordinary Bird, Drug Smuggling, a Plane Crash, and a Daughter's Quest for the Truth.
2: I want to bring the circle of your father's story to a conclusion, as you do when you write about it in the book. He was under indictment by the U.S. Department of Justice. As you say in the book, he kind of promised that he had a story to tell that would, quote, shake the U.S. government to its core. And you go on to detail some of those early stages of the Iran-Contra affair, the allegations of drugs for guns into Nicaragua. And your dad died in a small plane crash on his farm in Georgia. It was 1985. You were almost five, and you were on board that plane. Can't even imagine carrying that trauma. You went back and spoke decades later to witnesses and others around at that time of the crash and other aviation experts. The official cause, according to the National Transportation Safety Board, which investigates all airplane crashes in the United States, was that the plane ran out of gas. Do you believe that the crash was an accident, or do you believe that your father was a casualty of perhaps what he may have known about covert operations?
3: I believe my father was murdered.
2: By whom?
3: That's a very good question.
2: Or by what?
3: Yeah, by what is an even better question. That there were many people who would have benefited from my father's death in that moment. Through the course of the reporting for this book, I spoke to a man who said that a retired DEA agent had bragged to him about how they sabotaged my father's plane.
2: And you spoke with that former agent as part of your reporting for the book.
3: I spoke to him. I did not have the nerve to ask him if he killed my father. And that will forever be one of my greatest regrets. He said on the phone that he did not remember the case and that he had to Google my father's name. I don't know why I didn't ask him, except I didn't want to hear him lie.
2: You write in the book, quote, it was rage at the people who had used and discarded my dad, who had decided that he was disposable and less than, that for all his wealth, he was just a poor country boy they could throw away when they were done. How do you feel about that rage, that anger, as you have come to the conclusions based upon your reporting that you write in this book.
3: It lives in me every day, that rage. It's behind everything I do. In the book, I talk about American mobility and this idea that many of us have that upward mobility is possible. But so much of what I found over the course of reporting this book is that it's not. Even with a fortune, my father made a fortune. He was never able to, I want to say, penetrate those upper layers. But he did. He penetrated them. But he was really never part of the club.
2: You're very circumspect in your writing and always acknowledge the activities that led to your father's wealth. You write that you're tempted to call him reckless. You opt instead to call him calculated. And you say, quote, "My dad's moral code was defined in terms I will never fully understand." Do you have any better understanding of it after writing the book?
3: Yeah, I do.
2: Tell us about that developing understanding.
3: I don't have children. But everything I have come to understand about the people close to me who do have kids is that they want something better for their children. And I think my father wanted to give us, his poor living children, a shot at something better than what he had. And I think that was his compass, which sounds crazy because who, you know, smuggles thousands of pounds of marijuana and buys islands in the Bahamas and all this just so his kids can go to college. I mean, that sounds ridiculous, and I'm aware of that. But, you know, we did okay, his kids. And sometimes I think maybe that's what he wanted, you know. He wanted us to go to school. And, you know, my brother, Terry, who I love deeply and now have a relationship with because of this book, he told me this story about being a teenager and flying with our dad. And, you know, how in that moment, our father seemed like he had everything. You know, he was this good-looking guy with all this money and beautiful family. And, you know, he was really cool and people liked him. And, you know, this idea that Terry wanted to be part of the business, the drug smuggling business, and do what our dad did. And our dad said, "No, this business, this is for dirtbags. People who couldn't make it any other way." And so I think about that a lot in terms of my dad and him doing what he was doing. I don't think anybody would say that his kids are dirtbags, you know? I don't know. Maybe I'm a dirtbag.
2: Well, it's a fascinating, honest, at times heartbreaking story that you tell in the book about your father, Artis. Thank you for sharing your time with us today.
3: Thank you for having me.
1: Artis Henderson is the author of No Ordinary Bird, Drug Smuggling, A Plane Crash, and A Daughter's Quest for the Truth. The story Kip Lyman tells in her novel is just as tragic, though her tragedy is fiction. It's a story based in Fort Pierce, where Kip lives. The book is titled The Purple Ribbon.
2: Kip, thank you so much for joining us, and congratulations on a heck of a read for a first book, for a first-time author. It really is truly a page-turner here. And let's set some ground rules, because it's a mystery, it's a thriller. No spoilers, okay? No spoiler. I'm going to do my best for no spoilers.
4: Yeah, me too.
2: Okay. Before we get into the story itself, why set the story in Fort Pierce, Fort Pierce, Florida? Why is that the setting for this thriller?
4: Well, a couple of reasons. First of all, it is a beautiful, amazing, sleepy little shrimp town. You know, it's set right on the coast. There's a lot of history here. Just our home, for instance, is 126 years old. And it has a whole story behind it, and it's actually haunted, as many of the old homes and dwellings here in Fort Pierce. I moved here 15 years ago, and I love Fort Pierce. It has so much to offer.
2: We should note, by your claim of a haunted house, this is not a ghost story that you tell.
4: No, not at all.
2: It is not. It's a dark story. There's no two ways around that, Kip. This is a dark, dark tale that you tell here. You also have settings in like Land O'Lakes outside of Orlando. You have a state park in a rural area north of Orlando that plays a small but very key geographic role. These are all lesser known areas of Florida. Yep. What do those types of areas allow for your storytelling?
4: Well, I've been to all of these places and have thoroughly enjoyed them. They're so beautiful and rich and easy to describe. And so that made those parts of the story made it very easy to write it, because I could just visualize it and put it right down on paper what I was seeing in my mind.
2: It's really interesting. You talk about your old home in Fort Pierce. You talk about the state park north of Orlando. Those are places we would call kind of old Florida, where old Florida lives. And then you also have that suburban and exurban, you know, neighborhood after neighborhood in Land O'Lakes, where the aunt of the main character lives and is an important place during her teenage years, for instance.
4: Right. Yeah. Yeah. I actually lived in a neighborhood in Land O'Lakes for 1 year. And it was such a wonderful experience. And in fact, I lived with my aunt. So now you can see how this is starting to come into my personal experiences that I was able to just call upon to write the story and give it, you know, give it depth and give it a lot of meaning and a lot of levels.
2: So let's pull upon that thread here a little bit more, Kip. You lived in Connecticut until you were almost a teenager before coming to Florida. You write in your biography that you loved everything about Connecticut. Her home, friends, Catholic school, dance, piano, violin lessons, ice skating on the frozen pond behind the house, sleepovers with her cousins, and especially summer nights playing kickball and chasing fireflies. That sounds like an idyllic childhood in Connecticut. And then, Kip, you move to Florida.
4: Yes.
2: What I'm interested in here is, how do you think this book would have been different if you had not moved to Florida?
4: Oh, well, I fear that the book would not ever have come into existence if I had not moved to Florida and it had the experiences that I had here in Florida. But Connecticut means so much to me, and I wanted to have that. And it might, in the sequel, I might have a bit more of Connecticut. I'm working on the sequel now, but neither here nor there. Just the whole way that the story came to me, it's just, you know, a whole very, very unusual, I would think.
2: Share with us that inspiration for this story. This is a very dark tale you tell.
4: Oh, I know. Yes. And if anybody, like anyone who's listening, might know me, they're going to go, there is no way Kip could have written this. And it's true. I literally did not write this, Tom. I did not come up with this terrible twist theme.
2: Was it the ghosts in your house? Kip, what are you telling us?
4: Yeah, this is what happened. So I was watching a documentary one evening. It was on Sigmund Freud and Carl Jung. And it was very disturbing, and I found it really interesting, some of the subjects that they chose to, you know, to research back then. So I go to bed. I'm not thinking anything of it anymore. And that very night after watching that documentary, I woke up in the middle of the night around 4 o'clock in the morning. My mind was quiet, and all of a sudden, this story and this theme, this twisted, horrible, horrifying theme, started flooding into my head. And I thought, oh my God, what is going on? I couldn't ignore it. I tried to ignore it, but I could not ignore it. And then I thought, okay, fine. I've never thought to write a book in my life, but I said, okay, I'm going to get up and I'm going to go start writing. And I put, you know, some of these ideas down. And literally over the course of 7 months, I would wake up 2 or 3 times a week in the middle of the night like that with new ideas, new little twists and turns that I literally could not have made up myself, none of this. And then I would get up, and then I, like I said, I built the characters and the settings around my own personal experiences. But those dark, terrible, horrifying, you know, parts of this book have nothing to do with anything I've experienced. Okay. And, you know, or I even made up.
2: I'm glad to hear that, Kip, because I wasn't, you know, certain, right? How to ask questions about some of these dark themes. And let's let the audience in on some of these themes here. Violence against children, that's, yeah, in your book, really horrific violence against children, young children.
4: Right. Some about serious, as bad and as heinous as it can get.
2: Absolutely, yes. Serious mental health issues are examined, very serious mental health issues, which with tragic consequences. The relations, how to describe these relations, tragic relations, taboo, but taboo doesn't even begin to describe some of the relations that you have.
4: No,
2: in this book,
4: right. Yeah. It's just so, right. It's, you know, it was just so sad because these characters, Chelsea and Tyler and Scott, they're just such real down to earth, real people. And then when that horrible truth is revealed, their three lives, Chelsea, Tyler, and then Scott, when their lives come crashing together, it's just total chaos, and they can't escape it. And so they just have to work through it. It's awful.
1: 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It's a psychological thriller based in Fort Pierce. 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
1: 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All right, we left off with Kip Lyman and a bit of a cliffhanger, which, you know, kind of appropriate since she's the author of a psychological thriller titled The Purple Ribbon. It's her first novel, and she based it where she lives in Fort Pierce. Now, there are some really heinous crimes and all but unspeakable connections between her characters. Despite the dark tone, Kip says it was divine inspiration that led her to write the book. The Catholic faith is quite a theme in the book, an important theme for a few of the characters here. Tell me more about that in your writing.
4: Well, okay, yeah, so I was born and raised a Catholic, and even though my parents were not quite as devout and strict as Chelsea's parents were, I was exposed to some of that. And I thought, you know, that is one of the things that really made the story take off, was there was one decision that was made that affects so many people that wasn't even made by those people that it affected mostly. And yet this decision maker is haunted all along the whole story, especially toward the end. And it's you know what, though? And it's so sad because at the time it was a decision that was made with, you know, the best of intentions, the best of what their faith wanted them, you know, to guided them to make. And so it's just, you know, one of those things that really does happen in real life.
2: Certainly it does. But the way that it's explored and expressed in this book is a novel way, in a thriller, and with tragic consequences that could not be foreshadowed while making the decisions, which I found to mimic real life. We all make decisions. Most decisions we make turn out to be pretty small. We make some momentous decisions every now and then, and with the consequences that your characters experience.
4: Right. But now Chelsea, I honestly wish I could be more like her. She has such a resilient human spirit.
2: She's a survivor.
4: She's quite a survivor all the way to the very end and beyond. You know, there's always hope.
2: Did you draw from folks in your neighborhood in Fort Pierce and bring in some of those personality, those more positive personality characteristics? I'm not going to ask about the negative personality characteristics of your neighbors, maybe, but more of the positive ones of folks, Floridians you've known since you were a teenager?
4: Well, yes. For instance, Chelsea has a fabulous, quirky therapist named Ethel. I was familiar with a very quirky therapist named Ethel, who's long since passed away. And so definitely Ethel is from my my friendship with that dear Ethel. And then have been a guardian ad litem for well over a decade, and you know, a foster parent. And so my guardian ad litem lawyer, that's who I fashioned Chelsea after. She's a wonderful, incredible, smart lawyer. Chelsea looks like her. And I told her all about it. And I, you know, she was my inspiration, you know, for Chelsea. And so, yeah.
2: The Guardian Ad Litem program here is featured in the novel. You mentioned your work with that program. You're a volunteer with that program, right?
4: Yes.
2: In Indian River County?
4: Correct. As Tyler, right, exactly.
2: As Tyler, one of the characters in your book. This is a state program, if folks aren't familiar with it, that exists in real life. It's a real program. Okay. It's not just in your novel. It's a real program that has people who represent abused, abandoned, and neglected children in court, in the justice system. What draws you, Kip, to that work?
4: Well, I moved here to Fort Pierce 15 years ago, and my children were grown and gone. And I knew I wanted to do something now. I wanted to, and I love children. So, and I wasn't close, you know, to my children or grandchildren. So I actually found this flyer very coincidentally, but you know, that's, God has ways of just putting things right in your path. And this flyer was about the Guardian Ad Litem program. I had not heard of it. So I went and I met with them, and it was just amazing. Now, the Guardian Ad Litem volunteers are so important, and they follow the child. They make sure things are, you know, the child is well cared for and their critical needs are met. Then they go into court and they give this virtual tour of that child's life to the judge and to the other members of the court. And then the volunteer can also make recommendations to the outcome of the case and, you know, back it up with their reasons why. And it's such an important part of for that judge to make that final decision on the children. And I'll tell you, I could not have written this book without my experience that the Guardian Ad Litem program gave me and the knowledge that it gave me.
1: When you just described how you encountered the Guardian Ad Litem program, you used a phrase that one of the characters uses a few times during those decisions that turn out to be momentous, which is essentially God has a plan. God works in mysterious ways. There's a reason why God did this. It's for us to figure out why. Clearly, you're a person of faith. How do you think through that chance or destiny that your faith provides you with?
4: Well, first of all, as it relates to just this book,
1: yeah,
4: I never, ever, it was not on my bucket list to write a 500-page psych thriller, okay? That I wouldn't even have written a poem if it was, I mean, that's not my thing.
1: We should let folks, those 500 pages move awfully fast, Kip. They do move fast.
4: Yeah. Right, yeah. But so when this story flooded into my mind, like it was, to me, it was divine intervention. You know, the story was written. It was already written. And it was out there floating around. And all of a sudden it said, I choose Kip Lyman. That's who's going to write this. Put it down on paper. Because once it came to my mind, it literally became such a passion. I just couldn't stop. It was so much fun. I had so much fun. I didn't know anything about criminal law or about psychiatry or psychological, you know, like, you know, dissociative identity. I didn't know anything about mental health issues. So, I mean, I knew about dependency law and about the, you know, the Guardian Ad Litem program, but so much research went into the rest of putting this together. And I loved every minute of it.
1: Tell me about the girl from Connecticut who grows up in Florida, stays in Florida, who doesn't feel that divine intervention as an overburdensome responsibility, instead interprets it as this fun opportunity that you just described.
4: Are you referring to me?
1: About you? Yes. Yeah. Yeah.
4: Oh, wow. That is a good question. Wow. You know, it comes and goes. I really don't know how to answer that. I moved to Florida. Unfortunately, both my parents died shortly after that.
1: I'm sorry for that.
4: But I have two older brothers. Yeah. And so, I've got a tight-knit little tiny family. So my two brothers and myself, and we're kind of the top of the heap of our family. But so it's just that, and it's raising my children. I've always felt as though God and the angels and the Holy Spirit have always followed me everywhere I go. And when there has been a need, it's always been provided for me. And I've worked very hard, and I still do. And when I choose to do something, I give it my all.

0: answer and you can't get through and you can't. And then you find out 2 days later, thank goodness they didn't pick up because what you were about to say, was right. So that would be divine intervention in a little tiny way. And sometimes you can figure out what messages are and sometimes you can't. You always have to have faith that there are reasons for everything. Yeah.
1: Kip Lyman is the author. Her first book entitled The Purple Ribbon. Kip, it's been a pleasure. Thank you so much.
0: Thank you so much.
1: That's Kip Lyman. She's a first-time author who lives in Fort Pierce. She wrote the novel The Purple Ribbon. This is our Florida Roundup Summer Reading Special. We're always on the hunt for Florida authors or books about Florida. Phyllis emailed suggesting Chambers v. Florida and the Criminal Justice Revolution by Richard Brust. Now, Phyllis says it's about a Florida case that went all the way to the Supreme Court. The author is a former journalist and graduate of the University of Florida, Phyllis writes. This case goes back to 1933. It was a murder in Pompano. Four black migrant workers eventually confessed to the crime after being tortured, and the eventual Supreme Court case then banned criminal confessions given through coercion. Phyllis also wrote us to let us know the book won an award for Outstanding Scholarly Book on a Florida History Topic by the Florida Historical Society, Chambers v. Florida and the Criminal Justice Revolution. You can send us your book suggestion by emailing radio at thefloridaroundup.org. And that is our summer book special today. The Florida Roundup is produced by WLRN Public Media in Miami with assistance from WUSF in Tampa. The show is produced by Bridget O'Brien. Denise Royal is WLRN's senior producer of content streaming and news products. 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The program's technical director is MJ Smith. 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
7: Local weather conditions from WFIT, Melbourne. Partly cloudy skies with an expected low of 76 degrees. Possible south winds around 5 miles an hour and a 30% chance of showers and thunderstorms before 8 p.m. Over the weekend, expect sunny skies with a high of 91.
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Hope your evening is going well so far, and your Labor Day weekend plans are in order, and you're enjoying the music. Grantley Buffalo started things off with their cover of a Carpenter's classic off of that compilation album, If I Were a Carpenter, with a bunch of other artists as well. It was a various artist type release. That was We've Only Just Begun, which we have. Coming up, we've got tracks from Wilco, Interpol, got a classic from the Beatles, and I've got a recent track from Haircut 100. You might remember them for Love Plus One. They've got more music than just the one hit. Here's Come Back to Me here on WFIT.

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1: 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Thanks.

A little bit of Wilco on this Friday evening. That was Passenger Side. And See Out Loud before that from Interpol. It was one of their more recent tracks. We heard The Beatles with The Fool on the Hill. And Haircut 100 way back there at the start of the set with Come Back to Me. All right, here on WFIT. I've got a cover of The Gang of Four by featuring members of Supergrass. More on that later. We've got Steve Marriott and his band. I'll tell you what band it is later. We've got David Bowie. We've also got Incubus, something a little bit more alternative rock style. Here's Dig. You're on WFIT.

A spirited rendition of Damaged Goods, originally by Gang of Four. That was by the Hot Rats, performed by the Hot Rats. Before that, Humble Pie with Get Down to It. And prominently, that song was featured on the Grand Theft Auto San Andreas soundtrack. So millennials and Gen Xers probably remember that song from that. Before that, we heard Boys Keep Swinging from David Bowie, and Incubus brought us Dig at the start of that set. I've got tracks from the soundtrack from To Live and Die in L.A. Wang Chung famously scored that one. We also got a track from Led Zeppelin. We're going to hear from Groundation. We've got Goose. We've got 311. It's Champagne this evening on WFIT.

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Mention the challenge fund in the subject line. Before that, we heard Wait from Wang Chung, a band who's a synonym for party. Before that, we heard Fossil Fuels, Groundation. That was Goose before them, Your Direction, and 311 started the set off with Champagne. We've got Mac DeMarco with Blue Boy. As we go into the top of the hour and take a quick break, we'll be back with Social Distortion after that break.

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5: 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Thanks.